to the valley below. Your daddy, he's an outlaw, a wanderer by trade. 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

silly doing this, but this is the waitress from the coffee house on 39th and Lennox. You know, the one with the braids. Yeah. Well, I see you on Wednesdays all the time. You come in every Wednesday on your lunch break, I think. And you always order the special with the hot chocolate.

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1: And this is the sound of your hospital. Hello and welcome to the golden years. 60 minutes of pure nostalgia as we take you back to 1970.
6: In the United States, the talk in political circles was about the future of Senator Edward Kennedy, or even if he had one, after the inquest on Mary Jo Kopechne. She was the girl who drowned when a car driven by the senator plunged off a bridge in Chappaquiddick Bay. Among the witnesses to appear at the inquest was Senator Kennedy himself, who came to the Edgartown courthouse with his wife and a host of reporters from around the world. This was a story that ran and ran as the senator's political opponents tried to squeeze maximum damage from the affair. One of the BBC's Washington correspondents, Brian Saxton, sketched out the background.
7: It's a story which began at a little summer cottage on the neighbouring island of Chappaquiddick, where Senator Kennedy was attending a party for Kennedy political campaign supporters. Senator Kennedy's story is that he left the party with Miss Kopechne, intending to drive back to Edgartown. He said he was driving on an unlit road when the car suddenly went off a narrow bridge which had no rails and which was built on an angle to the road. The car overturned in a deep pond and immediately filled with water. He said he and two friends, whom he'd fetched from the party, tried several times to save Miss Kopechne, but failed. His friends are then said to have driven him down to the ferry which links the island with Edgartown. The ferry had closed for the night, so he impulsively jumped into the water and swam to the other side, finally reaching his hotel in Edgartown and collapsing in his room. Senator Kennedy's already pleaded guilty to leaving the scene of an accident. For that, he received a 2-month suspended jail sentence. But a good many people still don't believe his story and still think he could have done more to help the drowning girl. Because of this, his popularity has suffered, although some polls have shown that he still retains a strong hold on the voters of Massachusetts. Some observers, on the other hand, think he won't seek re-election to the Senate this year, particularly if the inquest reveals new and damaging facts. Certainly, he's anxious to get the inquest behind him as soon as possible.
6: From political theatre to the real thing, Noel Coward received a knighthood. Would it make any difference?
8: I hope not. I don't suppose it'll... It might go to my head terribly, and I might cut everybody dead, but I think it's unlikely.
6: As Sir Noel, that most professional of theatre people, was getting due recognition at last, up at Cambridge the amateurs were also having their day. Prince Charles, in dress rehearsals for the Trinity College Review. His sketch was a burlesque on various television programmes, wrestling with bagpipes in Going for a Song, and a skit on the weather forecast.
9: There is a manic depression over Ireland with associated troughs of hay presto. An obsession under Sweden would may develop or be relieved by a warm front. Behind that will come a cold back.
6: A warm front was certainly what Britain's weather could have done with in 1970. February was bitterly cold, with lots of snow and heavy frost. Pipes froze, children couldn't get to school, driving conditions were atrocious. Often enough, walking to work was the only way to get there. 1970's winter wasn't as bad as 63, or 47 if you want to go right back. But on top of the cold, there was an outbreak of Asian flu. 4,000 people died in the epidemic. The weather's effect on air travel was also devastating. Heathrow was brought to a complete standstill. All the runway sweeping and de-icing procedures couldn't make the planes fly on time. In the West Country, blizzards swept Dartmoor and Exmoor, again blocking roads with huge drift

0: The aircraft carrier Ark Royal was back at sea in February after a 3-year refit in Devonport Dockyard. She now had a fully angled flight deck and a revolutionary catapult launching system. The ship had a special link with Queen Elizabeth the Queen Mother, as she explained at the recommissioning ceremony in one of the hangars below deck.
1: It is nearly 20 years ago, in May 1950, that I launched Ark Royal at Birkenhead. Since then, I have watched this great ship, visited this great ship on, I think, all but one of her commissions. And I'm delighted to see her ready today to start her travels once again.
0: Ark Royal's first task was to cover the withdrawal of British forces from Southeast Asia, an area of the world that featured strongly throughout the year, not least in Vietnam.
2: Nearly everyone in South Vietnam feels that some kind of communist offensive is on the way. It might even come this week in the season of Tet, the South Vietnamese New Year, or it might be delayed for a month or so. But it's felt the enemy must do something. Smash up one or two South Vietnamese divisions, make nonsense of the Nixon plan for turning the war over to the South Vietnamese government, and break up the pacification campaign.
3: Up here in the central coast province of Binh Dinh, pressure for some kind of communist Tet offensive seems to be building up already. Communist forces have been pressing and probing down from the western hills, down towards the plains. In this rugged area, a communist brigade headquarters and other units are believed to be hiding. The Americans think they've got them in a trap. Several attempts have been made to take the hill already, but every time the Americans have lost men and helicopters. More infantry are helicoptered in to cut off escape routes. The enemy have lost men, but deep concealed caves in the hills give them plenty of shelter. In this part of South Vietnam, the American 173rd Airborne Brigade has been working for months to secure the villages and kill or win over communist supporters. They've had much success. Small teams of American soldiers work with the South Vietnamese territorial troops, policing the villages, patrolling at night. The communist units up in the hills can't get their agents into the villages for supplies anymore, and they're going hungry. So here in Binh Dinh province, another Tet offensive could develop, here or much further south.
2: The optimists feel that any big move by the communists would be an act of desperation, something like the Battle of the Bulge towards the end of World War II. But if they were ready to pay the heavy price, the communists could do a lot of harm to the government. And then President Nixon might have to think again about his policy of handing over the war to the South Vietnamese government forces.
0: Prime Minister Harold Wilson was off to the Isles of Scilly for his Easter holidays with a lot on his mind, like whether or when to hold a general election. The general public had other things to consider that Easter, shopping on Good Friday, for example. For the first time in most parts of England, shops could open legally. Though some people objected to the move on religious grounds, most customers couldn't wait. The traditional Easter marches were much in evidence. Ban the bomb was still a familiar cry, and the trek to the nuclear warhead factory at Aldermaston in Berkshire was still an Easter ritual. As was another Easter ritual in those days, skinhead riots at British beach resorts, in this case, Southend-on-Sea. Not that the police didn't take precautions. They met the youths at Southend Station and took away their belts and braces. But that didn't stop the trouble. Injuries and arrests were commonplace.

0: The British heavyweight title was at stake this month.
1: Henry Cooper, 13 stone, 8¼ pounds.
0: Jack Bodell was the champion. Henry Cooper was determined to get the crown back.
2: Very confident, yes. Training's gone very well. I'm with me, that's all I worry about. As long as the training's gone well, I should feel right in the night.
3: There's some thought that your age might be against you.
2: Well, they keep saying this, but I don't feel no older than I did 4 or 5 years ago.
0: In the event, Bodell was outclassed by Cooper, who regained the title, but lost it to Joe Bugner the following year. Now 1970s champions of the motor circuit.
4: For Graham Hill, it was an emotional return to British racing after his serious accident last year. For the veteran Jack Brabham, a chance again to beat young Jackie Stewart, his rival for this year's World Championship. And virtually from the jostling start, it was Brabham in his Repco Brabham against Stewart, giving his new March Ford 701 its first British outing. For lap after lap of the 132-mile race, Brabham led Stewart, but by no more than 5 or 6 seconds. Graham Hill tucked himself comfortably in the middle of the field. The driving was tremendous, with Brabham breaking the lap record 3 times with average speeds of over 111 miles per hour. But little incident until American Pete Lovely spun off. He was unhurt, but out of the race. He explained later, it was a sad case of sudden brain fade. But 2 laps from home, a surprise. Brabham fell back with ignition trouble, and Stewart roared home the clear winner. Perhaps a lucky win, but still an excuse for champagne.
0: In April, Beatle John Lennon brought his new partner Yoko Ono to Britain. Were the famous four breaking up? Certainly some of their fans thought so. Paul McCartney's marriage to Linda Eastman was also about this time, but why the split?
5: Has this got anything to do, do you think, the fact that John Lennon has teamed up with Yoko Ono and Paul McCartney with Linda?
6: No. But I think that it would be easier for four men to get on with each other than for four men and four wives.

0: 65 ships were idle in Liverpool docks today because of the by now traditional May Day strike of 10,000 dockers. Only about 400 men turned up for work. The chairman of the port employer said it was a pity that such a demonstration of solidarity could not have been turned towards a more useful and less damaging purpose. There was a call for a strike too at Liverpool University in support of 10 students who'd been disciplined for taking part in a sit-in earlier this year. But most of the 6,000 students ignored the call, and only a few hundred boycotted lectures. Other students, as well as dockers, building workers and factory employees, joined in a 3,000-strong march through the city centre. The march was organised by the local trades council, and among its objectives, a demand for full employment on Merseyside and no legislation restricting the freedom of trade unions.
1: Out! Nationalisation of Fleet Street! Nationalisation of
2: Why, apart from equal pay for women, are you marching today?
3: Just because I'm a comrade, and they're singing equal pay for women. Tories out! Tories out!
4: Britain's public demonstrations were mild in the extreme compared with the kind of protests going on across the Atlantic. Four students were killed in riots at Kent State University in Ohio.
5: A bell on the campus commons called students together again today for another rally. It could have been a warning signal for what was to follow. After 2 days of rioting over ROTC and Cambodia, the university had banned rallies, and the National Guard stood by to enforce the ban.
6: Leave this area immediately. Leave this area immediately.
5: The warning was issued several times, but the students were angry and they stood defiant. Guardsmen were given the order to move out, but first the students were peppered with tear gas fired from rifle-like launchers. In moments, clouds of tear gas covered the center of the campus. The students fell back over a hill, answering the guardsmen with rocks. Suddenly, from over the hill, there was rifle fire. Four students, two of them females, were shot to death. At least another dozen were wounded. Assistant Adjutant General Frederick Wenger said that snipers fired into the ranks of the troops and the troops fired back. The students were angry.
7: May Day weekend in New Haven, Connecticut, and the scene of a massive demonstration against alleged government repression of the Black Panther movement. Specifically, they came to protest the impending murder trial here of Bobby Seale, the Panthers' national chairman. Seale and seven others are accused of murdering another Panther from New York last year. They're expected to stand trial here at the state court, only a few yards across the street from the demonstrations. One of the groups sponsoring the weekend rally said their chief motive was to force authorities to abandon the trial. Black Panther leaders are demanding that Seale and the other defendants must be released because they believe the men won't get a fair trial. Yale has had nothing to do with the actual organization of the rally, but here on the campus, students have been organizing food and accommodation for the thousands of demonstrators expected in the town. Fearing that the demonstrators might become frustrated and restless, local shops boarded up their windows and closed down for the weekend. Governor Dempsey called out the National Guard to be on standby and then asked Washington for federal aid. He told Attorney General John Mitchell that there were strong possibilities of violence, so about 4,000 federal troops, Army paratroopers and Marines were flown into the area and based near the city limits.

0: The month of June began with the hottest fortnight for 20 years. Sweltering Londoners took to the pools as the temperature soared to 86 degrees. There were those determined not to let the heat affect their lives or their dress. And at Ascot, for once, the hats had a practical as well as decorative appeal. The 70s style was beginning to make its mark. Trouser suits were much in evidence, along with the more traditional Ascot confections. But the month of June had more serious matters on the calendar. Prime Minister Harold Wilson had decided to call a general election for June the 18th. He journeyed to his Liverpool constituency to prepare for the campaign. Opinion polls had predicted an easy Labour win, but the Conservative leader, Edward Heath, was confident enough and urged the party faithful, out of power since 1964, to pull out all the stops.
1: Go out and fight. Not just for the Conservative Party. Not just for a Conservative government. Go out and fight for a better Britain and fight for a better tomorrow.
0: The election campaign had the largest field of candidates for 20 years, including some who represented Carnaby Street and Portobello Road, if not in politics, at least in fashion. In a presidential-style campaign, Mr. Wilson had presented himself as a calm, solid, consensus figure, the man who'd brought Britain through the white heat of technology to a bright economic future. Mr. Heath attacked Labour as men who were in hock to the trade unions, whose greed and strike-prone attitudes had brought the country to its knees. And during the campaign, industrial strife had been one of the major issues. Big pay rises in the public sector was another. There was some thought that the Liberals, led by Jeremy Thorpe, might hold the balance between the two major parties. That at least was their hope, but it wasn't to be. Mr. Thorpe's party ended up with just 6 seats. In the city, the result, a Tory majority over Labour of 43, was received with great relief. Share prices soared as the significance of the Conservative win sank in. Party strengths in the new House were Tories 330, Labour 287, Liberals 6, others 7. It was a workable and convincing overall win for the Conservatives, and the new Prime Minister went into number 10 for the first time, determined to make the most of it. He promised strong and honest government and set about appointing his new team. Some of the new cabinet, like Lord Hailsham and Lord Carrington, were Tory grandees from the past, but there were new faces and new appointments. Ian MacLeod, from the left of the party, was made Chancellor of the Exchequer. The new Home Secretary was Reginald Maudling, and he was soon dealing with his first special branch inquiry, finding out who was behind an incident that took place in Downing Street just 2 days after Mr. Heath had been elected. A pot of red paint was thrown at the Prime Minister. Fortunately, no one was hurt, but the mess was considerable.

0: By the beginning of July, the new government in Britain was already facing a crisis. A strike by dock workers throughout the country brought the ports to a halt and was soon affecting supplies of essential materials, not least food. BBC reporters sent back several stories about rotting foodstuffs and rising prices. These were just a few.
1: Covent Garden in London, where most of the fruit and vegetable trading goes on, saw the Minister of Agriculture beginning his working day this morning at a most unministerial hour, talking to the men whose early morning bargain striking sets the prices in the shops for the day. There was evidence that apples will cost more this week, and oranges, already scarce, are costly where they can be found. But traders are insisting that the laws of supply and demand are working as they always do, and that there's no profiteering. The minister, too, is for the time being at least relying on the natural pressures of the marketplace and would not say what he would do if price rises did get out of hand.
2: Well, the first message to get across is that trading is normal. Now, one or two commodities have gone up in price, like apples and oranges, but my advice is to buy something else. Peaches, for example, are cheaper this morning than they were last week. Tomatoes are very cheap. Now, I know tomatoes are no substitute for oranges, but I think what housewives should do this week is to shop around and buy those things which are cheaper. If oranges are up, leave them alone. Buy peaches instead.
3: From Covent Garden, the minister and his entourage went on to Smithfield. There, Mr. Pryor found slightly reduced supplies and slightly increased prices. He also found officials of the Transport and General Workers Union, which represents the meat porters as well as the striking dockers.
4: All I'm concerned about, what I want to be perfectly clear on, is that the public are going to be fed.
5: We'll feed our own.
4: We're not going to let them be fed at a high price.
5: No, but, you know, when you pay £100 a fisherman to Blackbeck, we begin to wonder what it's all about.
6: Would you agree with it?
3: Mr. Pryor, who calls himself the only working farmer in the House of Commons, has some personal knowledge of the workings of Smithfield Market. The wholesalers reported that despite increased demand, today's prices for both home produce and imported meat were only a penny or tuppence a pound up on last Friday's. So far as the housewife is concerned, this will mean up to sixpence a pound extra on the better cut she buys from her local butcher. And if the strike goes on, prices will almost certainly rise further.
7: The fishing industry starts here, and you'd never guess there was a strike. Humberside lands Britain's greatest catch, 400,000 tonnes of fish a year. And because of a quirk of union organisation, it looks as though our fish and chips are safe.
0: The situation in Northern Ireland was as much a problem for the incoming government as it had been for the Labour administration. David Sells, the morning after serious rioting.
8: Gradually, the curfew area was narrowed. The exceptions did not include newsmen and camera crews who ventured too far. Most vehicles were turned back. Some were searched, for during the night, the army said an ambulance had been found with arms on board. Armoured cars kept up their patrolling. Until the early hours of the morning, I stayed inside the curfew zone in an army battalion headquarters. In the streets outside, gunfire continued until late into the night. It's hard to conceive that this is a city inside the United Kingdom.

0: The Uninhibited Sex Review, O Calcutta, devised by Kenneth Tynan, opened in July at the Roundhouse. The first night attracted plenty of London acting talent. The audience greeted nude sketches about knickers, lesbians and orgies with polite laughter. Nevertheless, the Puritan fringe was outraged. "It's this preoccupation with perversion that I find so trying," said one critic, to the disgust of the principal actor in the review, Anthony Booth.
1: "You cannot say, after the publicity that O Calcutta's had, that people can come here and see it, not knowing what they're going to come and see. Because they do know. So the people who come, say, disgusting, are coming here specifically to get their kicks that way and saying it's disgusting. And what might disgust them might not disgust someone else."
0: And all that publicity and the controversy surrounding the review did wonders at the box office. Performances were sold out for weeks. And talking about performances, July was witness to a team of bunny girls putting on a show at Heathrow Airport. They were there to meet the private jet, just in from the States, belonging to their boss, Hugh Hefner. He brought with him his latest companion, Barbie Benton. The so-called king of the Playboy magazine empire was on a European publicity tour.
2: "Well, the relationship's going well right now, and I think that marriage is great when you're going to have children. And right now, I've got lots of time, and hasn't asked. So, we're in love right now."
0: Midsummer Madness, too, on the Isle of Wight. 400,000 people turned up for a pop festival. You could hear the music on the beach, so why bother to buy a ticket? Even though it was the biggest event of its kind, for the organisers, it was a financial disaster.
3: "Financially, at the moment, it's pretty grim. The loss on a gate to date is about £50,000. This may be reduced slightly during the day, but I don't think it will be."
4: "You've got an estimated 400,000 people here. How can you lose money?"
3: "Well, most of the people have sat on the downs and enjoyed the music there. Very few have come through the gate as a proportion, and this is where the money comes in, on the gate. And at present, it's not possible to cover costs with the amount which has come in."
4: "You say that financially it's a disaster at the moment. Any plans for another one next year, or is this the end?"
3: "Not at the moment, no. It's we've got a few misgivings about this year. There's been a minority element to support the entertainment of the vast majority.
4: So this could be the last Isle of Wight Pop Festival?"
3: "I think it will be, yeah."
4: Now, the job of getting home began. As the queue for buses steadily grew, it was 2 miles long at one stage, police sealed off the whole area to everything but essential traffic. One of the things that surprised everyone here, police and fans included, is the friendly relationship that's existed between the law and the fans. The police have stayed largely in the background, and apart from some arrests for drug offences and an outbreak of theft, the police have been kept busy trying to trace lost property and organising the traffic. Thanks to some quick reshuffling of ferry services, the expected chaos as people tried to get back to the mainland failed to materialise. Long queues of good-humoured fans built up, but extra ferries kept them on the move. And despite the delays, the fans seemed to think it had all been worthwhile.

0: In the United Kingdom, a war was going on in the fashion world. The battle between the mini and the midi was about to break out. But was it all simply a hype by the fashion trade to make more money, to get women to change their wardrobe to keep up with the latest artificially devised trend? The fashion buyers said no, but they would, wouldn't they?
1: We feel that the fashion trade as such was ready for a revolution, a bloodless revolution in this case, and our way of having something completely new and fresh was to give the public a new length. We felt that after years of the mini length, they were very anxious to have a completely new look in their cupboards, and to this end, we have brought out the maxi and the midi look, which is receiving great acclaim by the public.
2: Great acclaim by the public. Well, although this has not been the case in America, where big stores find the new lengths are not selling, in London they do seem to be going very well. And in the shops you see virtually nothing but midi and maxi lengths.
3: Oh, it's the greatest thing since the new look. Without a doubt, it's marvellous.
4: Are you selling more than you sold in minis when the minis
3: Yes. It outshines the mini in every way.
4: And are you selling more than you expected you would when it
3: yes,
4: first came
3: in? Yes, I think so. I think so, because the Mini was good when it came in, but this is fantastic.
5: This is absolutely terrific. I feel marvellous in it.
6: You look really lovely.
5: Nice, don't I? Lovely. True. Very nice. Yes. Good. I feel lovely. Very nice. I love the long skirt.
6: No, I must say, it looks better than the Mini. Elegant, graceful.
2: The lady seems delighted with the maxi lengths, but many people, men and women, suspect that a fashion revolution this big means that the rag trade is manipulating them for its own profit. Then there are those, again men and women, who just can't bear the thought of those liberated legs being covered up again, like the girls at the BEA engineering base at Heathrow, who formed a mini preservation society.
7: It's a truism that women dress to please men. And if you took a vote of all the men of this country, no doubt you'd find the great majority would want the miniskirt to stay. But fashion has a way of fulfilling its own prophecies, of imposing its own imperatives. And although there's still quite a lot of leg to be seen around in London these mild days, who can doubt that this is the Indian summer of the miniskirt? It had a good long run, and it was nice while it lasted.
8: For too long, and this needs to be said and said now and here, the strength of freedom in our society has been eroded by a creeping permissiveness in our legislatures, in our courts, in our family life, and in our colleges and universities. For too long, we have appeased aggression here at home, and as with all appeasement, the result has been more aggression and more violence. The time has come to draw the line.
9: Until President Nixon went on the road, it was a thoroughly dull campaign. His intervention has dispelled a lot of apathy, but he's lowered rather than raised the level of debate. His crowds have been huge and overwhelmingly friendly, but they've heard little discussion of issues. The man they've met is not Nixon the president, but Nixon the politician. A Nixon in single-minded dedication to a simple theme: that a vote for a liberal candidate is a vote for violence, and that dissent is incompatible with patriotism. Mr. Nixon has spent the last 3 weeks mainly in personal appearances on behalf of a dozen conservative candidates who, if elected, would give him an ideological majority in the Senate. He has tackled the job with relish. As polling day has approached, the president's campaign methods have become something very like the central issue of the campaign. In the press, his tactics have been called mean, venomous, and debasing, and he's even been accused of inciting demonstrations for political effect. But opposition politicians have kept very quiet, possibly because they sense he's onto a good thing.

0: judge the mood of the country correctly. With one notable exception, a Republican, liberal, John Lindsay, mayor of New York.
1: And in virtually every state, campaigns try to convince the electorate that the only defense against the lunatic left is the mindless right. What cause is served by all this? Not justice, or freedom, or law and order. Such campaigns only serve a political strategy unworthy of America.

0: In November, the trial of Charles Manson began in Los Angeles. He was accused, along with three girl co-defendants, of the murder of actress Sharon Tate at her home in Beverly Hills. He and the three girls, his self-styled family, who carried out his orders, were eventually sentenced to death for the murder.
1: For London firemen, it was their busiest night since the war. They had 1,600 calls, twice as many as last Guy Fawkes night. Most, as expected, were to deal with burning rubbish. And for this Soho crew of 10 men under station officer Alan Marshall, as in most other areas, the situation reached its peak between 11 and 1 a.m. Then the crews found themselves being sent out to deal with a list of several separate calls at one time.
2: At the moment, I have 7 on the go at one time. We're going from one to the other.
3: How serious are they?
2: Well, we can only assume they are rubbish fires. We hope they're nothing more till we get there.
1: Although harmless enough in appearance, many of these fires were potentially very dangerous to buildings close by, such as the one against the air vents of the National Provincial Bank in Regent Street. It had reached such a critical stage that Station Officer Marshall and his crew had to take swift and somewhat drastic action.
2: This rubbish fire here is one of the typical situations we come up against, where the rubbish has been stacked against the building and has gone through the vent by the oil filler to the oil tank and has set a small fire going inside the building. So we had to smash our way through the expensive doors. Yes, we couldn't wait, of course, at all for the keyholder to arrive.
0: The people of France went into mourning for the death of their former president and wartime leader, General de Gaulle. A man who so often got his way in life, he did so again beyond the grave. He'd left instructions that his funeral was to be a simple ceremony at his home in the village of Colombey-les-Deux-Églises. And so, as Denis Blakely discovered, it was.
4: Colombey the day after. It's a day still to pay public homage. The local schoolchildren first, allowed out from their morning classes. A trickle of mourners in private grief. And the general's son and son-in-law were both on hand this morning to pay their own silent respects and to greet distinguished visitors. They've been arriving throughout the day. Diplomats from Paris, local military commanders. All through the night and again today, only the simplest of police guards in this tiny village. While photographers and journalists are still active enough, the village itself is trying to return to some sort of normality. The police vans and the temporary communication system still remain. But for the rest, in this otherwise undistinguished little village, it's a question of clearing up after the throng of thousands and adapting itself to a new way of life.
0: In the United Kingdom, Christmas 1970 promised to be a gloomy affair. At Buckingham Palace, the Queen signed a proclamation declaring a state of emergency. The cabinet had decided on the move because a dispute in the electricity industry was having a drastic effect on supplies. Power cuts began to affect everything, from households to hospitals. Even the House of Commons had to be lit with generators. Candles and cooking gas were scarcely obtainable, and when you could get any, the price was sky high. The government decided to set up an industrial relations court to try to make unions obey dispute procedures. The Prime Minister, Mr. Heath, said the country was heartily sick of wildcat strikes. They had to be contained. And there were more restrictions before the year was out, this time on bingo sessions. The gaming board brought out a code of conduct to cut out the practice of hard gambling that sometimes went on during the intervals. The idea was to make bingo a social game for modest stakes where people could enjoy themselves without losing more money than they could afford.

And that's how it was in 1970. The news clips were courtesy of British Pathé News and Telstar. I've enjoyed your company today. Take care of yourselves. Till we meet again. Bye-bye.

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2: And this is the sound of your hospital.
7: Welcome to Inside the Hospital, the series that focuses on the people behind the many non-clinical roles in hospitals. In this second part, looking at hospital volunteers, we'll be talking to more people about the varied roles they perform and take on. We'll find out how you can catch a lift through the hospital and why you might get an impromptu concert during your visit.

0: We start this episode by meeting Bob. I dragged him away from the wards, where you'd normally find him, to talk about the voluntary work he's been doing.
1: Well, I'm Bob Lucas, and I am a volunteer with Frimley Health Trust. I've been working since 2012 as a volunteer, and I've done a number of various tasks during that time. But my main task at the moment is patient experience, interviews with patients before they leave the hospital. I have to say that I really enjoy that particular role because I meet so many very interesting people. And I don't see my job as just firing questions at them. A lot of them want to tell me their life history, and that's okay, because very often I'm the only non-medical person that they see in the course of a day, other than their visitors, who very often, after about 10 minutes of being with them, forget what to say and don't have any more conversation left. So it's always good to talk to people on their own level and also to hear a little bit more about them. I've also worked with the cancer care team in the hospital, and I spent a lot of time working with them, doing various filing jobs and meeting the various consultants and talking to the staff, the specialist nurses, etc. The great thing about working with the hospital as a volunteer is that when you actually get used to working with different people on different wards, you're accepted very much as part of the team on that ward. I'm always greeted on the wards that I work on as a member of that team, and they are very willing to engage with me on the jobs that I do. I've also, in the latter years, I've also done a lot of work with the volunteer teams, and in fact, for some 8 years, I was responsible for the team that do the surveys around the hospital. Unfortunately, that was all stopped just before COVID, because now in my 78th year, it's become obviously a high-risk job in terms of COVID problems, and COVID came along and stopped a lot of people from doing what they wanted to do and what they enjoyed doing. I was stood down because I was considered high risk. Not that I stopped working for the Trust during that time. I was travelling to our Farnham hospital, and I was telephoning people that had left the hospitals, our three hospitals, Frimley Park, Heatherwood and Wexham, and asking them questions about their stay remotely. That worked very, very well during COVID, but of course then I was delighted to get back to my face-to-face work with the patients after COVID died down a little. When I was running the team, that I thoroughly enjoyed. I designed programs, training programs for them. I was always available for them, 7 days a week if they wanted to give me a call, if they'd got a problem or an issue. But COVID, as I say, stopped it all. And when I came back after COVID, they'd given that job to a full-time member of staff. So I was no longer involved with training and recruiting the team that did this. I built up to a team of 15 people, and they were doing extremely well, but all, of course, were in a similar age group to myself, so we were all laid off at the beginning of COVID. So COVID has a lot to answer for.
0: Obviously, you mentioned about the pandemic having a huge impact on older volunteers. Have you found that those volunteers have still come back after the pandemic, or has that sort of shifted with people choosing, you know what, I'm going to step back now?
1: Unfortunately, the team that I had working for me, I did contact them when I came back. Most of them, when they heard that I was no longer running the team, they actually said, no, we don't want to come back, which disappointed me because there were some very good ones. A couple of them did come back and are still working with me.
0: Bob has had a long and varied time at Frimley Health, taking on a few different roles, as he explains.
1: I think one of the things that I've always been a people person, which has certainly helped me in the role of being a volunteer at Frimley Health. But I come from a background of sales and marketing and training management. So I was 27 years with a company that supply a lot of products to the health business, and that was 3M. 3M is a company that is probably best known to different people for different products. If you drive down the motorway and you see a reflective sign telling you where to go, that's 3M technology. If you scrub your pots and pans with a Scotch-Brite scourer, that's also. We look at the police cars, the ambulances that are parked outside of our premises here, and all of the decor that is on the sides of those vehicles is 3M reflective material, but it goes a lot further than that. When I retired from 3M back in 2001, they had more than 50,000 products in manufacture around the world, and that didn't include different sizes and colours. So you can imagine the size of the company, which is based in Minnesota. Prior to that, I was in the publicity industry for a few very good months. I met a lot of celebrities, and then I moved into a retail management position, a trainee management with a company that is now gone, unfortunately, and everybody used to go into Woolworths for something that they wanted. They didn't know where to get it, but if they walked into a Woolworths store, they could be pretty sure of getting it. So I was with Woolworths for about 13 years before I actually left and came to 3M as a territory salesman, and then worked my way up through the management program to senior manager in the sales and marketing division of consumer products.
0: What drove you to volunteer in this particular role?
1: That's an interesting one, because back in 2010, I was finding that I was having a few problems at night, getting up rather frequently. And I came in and was referred to one of the consultants here. And I was then, unfortunately, diagnosed with prostate cancer, which I still live with. I made the decision to remain on what they call active surveillance. Active surveillance basically means, and let me say right now, that I would encourage any male over the age of 50 to ensure that he at least gets a PSA blood test, which will at least show the possibility of any prostate problems. It might just be an enlarged prostate, but of course it could be prostate cancer. And caught early is ideal, because you don't actually have any real problems living with it if you undergo active surveillance, if it's caught early enough. There are, of course, a lot of people that get very frightened at the meaning, at the very word cancer, and immediately say, get it out, get it out. Unfortunately, of course, that is not necessarily the right decision, because it has an awful lot of side effects. Any man in his 40s plus that finds himself getting up frequently at night, or finding it very, very urgent to go to the toilet in the course of a day, I would certainly advise getting checked.
0: And how did that lead to you volunteering?
1: Basically, I wanted to give something back to the hospital. And so in 2011, I applied, and in 2012, I became a volunteer, and I've been a volunteer ever since.
0: How do you know where to go? Is someone planning out the route for you to go and chat to specific patients when you're interviewing?
1: Yes, basically I can go to any patient that I want to, but it's always better to get a guide from the nurse in charge or the sister in charge, because they know which patients are. I mean, I tell one little story which was quite interesting. I went to a patient that one of the ward clerks had said, oh, that one's going home. So I decided that I would go and see this lady, started talking to her, and I think after the first couple of questions, I realised that, unfortunately, she did have a degree of dementia. So I very politely and very kindly sort of stood back and said, you know, that thank you very much. That's the end of the, having got to only three questions, that's the end of that survey, and thank you very much for your time, etc., etc. And she says, oh, you're taking me home now. And she promptly got out of bed and tried to follow me. Unfortunately, that lady was fairly long stay. She wasn't actually going home, and the following week she was still there, which, of course, gave a great deal of mirth to the nurses on the ward, who said to me, oh, your friend's still here. You're going to take her home today. So there are a few amusing things that have happened in the course of my work with the hospital, and that certainly is one that sticks in my mind. But I've also done work with palliative patients. Palliative patients, it's very difficult, because you have different situations. There was one particular lady, palliative care, and she was only in her 50s. I spent about 10 minutes with her initially, which was about the length of time of the palliative survey, because there's a specific survey for palliative patients. When I got to the end of it, she put her hand out and she grabbed my hand, and I found myself with my thumb just stroking the back of her hand. And I chatted to her, not just fired the questions at her, And she said to me, she said, do you know, she said, you've been so lovely. I wish you could stay with me until the end. And that really got to me. I felt myself welling up. And that's the kind of thing that, you know, you feel for patients. You get involved with patients. And another occasion, there was a dear old lady and she was very much near the end of life. And she knew it, but the family were there with her as well while I was doing the survey, the palliative survey with her. And I was with the lady and she was answering my questions. And then she said to me, oh, she said, you know, she said, if I could just go to sleep now, she said, and that would be the end, I'd be happy. And at the end of the bed, her daughter was there and she said, Mummy, Mummy, Mummy, don't be so silly. You know they're going to get you better. With that, the little old lady, tears were pouring down her cheeks. I asked the daughter if she would come outside the that was a side room with me. And I said to her, I said, look, I said, you know as well as Mummy does, because she'd called her Mummy. And I should think the daughter was in her 50s. And she said, you know, I just can't stand what's happening to her. I said, yes, but you know what's happening to her. Instead of telling her that they're going to make her better, you know that's not the case. Please, just talk to her about memories you have. Maybe you had some holidays together. Maybe she used to come round to you and, you know, with your children. Talk about days that would be good memories for her. Don't tell her she's going to get better when you know she isn't. With that, of course, I had the daughter in tears as well as the old lady. But, you know, it's one of those things that you sort of, you have to take every situation as it arises. And it is very difficult to become completely uninterested in what the people have got to say. And, of course, a lot of them have got, particularly the elderly people, have got great histories. And they can tell you about the times that they were either in the forces or things that they've done over the years. And as I say, they're very interesting. People are interesting.
0: With the information you're gathering from all the surveys, what is that being used for by the hospital?
1: Well, it goes straight up to the management so that immediately a survey is completed on the electronic tablets that I do them on. I hit the submit button and within minutes that is up there with the management. Now, the management can then check on any given day or time. They can push a button and it will tell them how any particular ward that's had the surveys done on it are performing in the eyes of the most important people in it, the patients.
0: We'll meet Bob again when we talk to some of the volunteers who work more directly with patients in next week's episode. It's a busy Friday morning at Frimley Park Hospital, where I'm meeting Frank at the main reception to find out what his volunteering role entails.
2: My name's Frank Green. I am a volunteer and I drive the buggy on a Friday.
0: So how did you get into volunteering at Frimley Health?
2: Through my partner, who works in the chaplain's team. She's been doing it for several years and she mentioned it. And I was looking for something to do, to pay back, basically. So I volunteered and I got a job as a buggy driver. Just before COVID started. And of course, we stopped for COVID. But then, as soon as COVID was over, I'm back here every week.
0: And what exactly does a buggy driver do?
2: Well, we sit here by reception, and anyone who needs to be taken to a clinic or a ward, we take them. They just have to ask. We cannot refuse. It could be a patient, visitor, or someone come in for a clinic. Lots of people that we take are people going to the clinical investigations, which is a quarter of a mile from here. So that's what we basically do, but we just take people backwards and forwards.
0: Brilliant. For the benefit of our listeners, can you explain what the buggy looks like?
2: It's something like a golf cart without a roof. It weighs half a ton. It's blue. And it has one seat at the front for the driver. And we can carry two passengers, which we have to strap in because we can't have them falling out. Just think of the paperwork. Originally, we could only take, just after COVID, one person. Then we were allowed to take two, as long as it was a family, which is still happens. And after COVID, we all wore a mask, and each time we took someone to a clinic, we had to wipe it down, the whole thing, every time, which we don't do anymore. We just sanitise our hands after each trip.
0: I guess it's electric.
2: Yes, it's electric. You're sitting at the back on a set of big batteries. When we finish at the end of the day, we take it up to the administration ramp backwards and we plug it in and it's recharged. We have to check, lift the seat to make sure there's the red light on to say that we're charging, and it's charged overnight ready for the next day.
0: We've got someone already.
2: Yes, good morning.
3: Whilst we're chatting, Frank's approached for his first journey of the day with a lady who needs to go to cardiology. She sits in the buggy and we take a ride through the hospital corridors. We are navigating our way through the hospital and you can hear the horn, which is used to alert other people using the walkways. As the buggy is electric, it can be hard to hear it coming.
2: Have you come far this morning?
4: Sorry?
2: Have you come far?
4: Oh, Sandhurst.
2: Oh, not too bad.
4: No. And we had a good ride in. There's nobody round the roundabout.
0: Oh, you're lucky.
4: Yes. usually you're way up the road.
5: Run in, yeah. Run in.
0: So we've just been on our first journey and we've arrived at cardiology.
2: Yeah. We come down the part of the corridor to a black line in the floor. Where we're on concrete, the rest of it is prefabricated. As I said earlier, we weigh half a ton, and it's a possibility we could go through the floor.
0: So has somebody gone through the hospital and marked out the areas that you guys can't drive on?
2: Yes. Where we can't go any further than this. We cannot go down into wards. If someone wants to say go to F7, we leave them at the entrance. We can't go down there because A is beds and equipment, and we would have to back up. So we don't go down there.
0: Are you able to go up the lift and drive around the top floor?
2: No, we go around the back way, up the ramp, where all the materials for the hospital and goods come in. So we are restricted basically to the four corridors on each floor.
0: As part of your training, are you given a full brief as like, here is where you can go, these are the green routes, these are the red routes, don't go here?
2: Yes. When I was trained, which only took several hours, you had to learn how to drive it and back it up. We were told where we could go and where we couldn't, and how often. We had a bell originally, which died. So we now got a hooter. Every time you go past a door, you're supposed to work the hooter so people who may rush out of a door, normally a doctor with a laptop, and doesn't run into, nearly has, and when you go around a corner, you're letting people know. And we drive down the middle of the corridor so people got a chance who come out of doors in a hurry. We have to give way to porters. They have preference, and especially porters pushing beds.
0: I noticed you were very adept at getting around some very narrow corners just there.
2: Yes. You learn over time how to negotiate them, especially like last Friday, I was upstairs by F2, and I dropped two people off. And coming towards me was a train, the big yellow bins. They can't back up. Coming the other way was a patient in a bed. And outside there was packaging and beds. I had nowhere to go. So we broke the rules. The porter with the bed went back so I could go further on, get in a gap so we could go past. This happens quite a bit.
0: It is a busy hospital with lots of different things, including, like you say, the giant bins, which are sort of pulled on by electric assistance.
2: Yes.
0: There's not a huge amount of space for everybody.
2: Now, breakfast and dinner, when they leave the canteen in their big wagons, is a bit of a nightmare. Then, of course, when everyone's had their lunch or breakfast, the bins are pulled out into the main corridor and just dumped. They don't think about people getting past. They just dump them. And someone comes along and picks them up. So it's like helter-skelter. You're going all over the place trying to get through. Occasionally you can't.
0: Before you took on this role volunteering, what did you do in a past life?
2: In my working life, I was a master baker.
0: Wow.
2: Yes. All my working life until I developed asthma. Health and Safety, they got involved. And they told me I had to pack up work. I said, right, but I love my job. You're going to have to prove it, which they did. Quite dramatic, some of the things they did. They don't do anymore, but they proved that I had industrial asthma, which I now get a state pension for. So I left the bakery industry and I worked in security at Johnson's Wax for the rest of my career. I ended up running security. Made a lot of friends, quite enjoyed it, quite challenging sometimes. But I developed a heart condition. I ended up in St George's in London, and I've had 6 heart operations. And in between the operations, I've been in here quite a few times. I ended up having a pacemaker fitted here. It's made a big difference. So part of the reason why I'm doing this is payback. And I enjoy it. And I enjoy helping people. Last year, a lady and her husband were on the back. She was going down to the cath lab to have a pacemaker. And she was very frightened. I said, you've got nothing to worry about. I said, who's your consultant? Mr. Clarkson. I said, he's mine. He's great. It'd be fine. I said, you will be sedated a little bit. Keep you calm. I said, there will be a bit of pushing and shoving when they put the pacemaker in, but it doesn't hurt. All right. She said, have you got one? I said, yes. She said, can I feel it? So she felt it. All right. I said, it's fine. You know, you'll be absolutely fine. You'll be out by the end of the day. A couple of weeks after all it's held out, you wouldn't know you got it. 6 weeks later, I took her husband down to clinical investigations. And he said, thank you very much. It really helped her. I said, well, as long as we can help, that's all that matters. You know, it makes you feel better because you've done something good for the day. And this is what it is, helping people.
0: It's a story that I've heard reflected chatting to all the volunteers here.
5: Yes,
0: it's about, you know, giving something back and making a difference. You know?
2: Yes.
0: A slight change to somebody's day by something you do can have a real benefit for them for the rest of the week.
2: Yeah, and it has a benefit to you. And according to scientists, it helps you physically and mentally. It's an all-win, isn't it? And I fully enjoy it, right? Last Friday, I sat here at the front for 1.5 hours and didn't do anything. I just chatted to fellow colleagues and said good morning to people. Then suddenly, I didn't stop. I did 14 in 1.5 hours.
0: That's a lot of journeys.
2: Yes, the chairman asked me how many miles we did. I said, well, today I've done 3.5. Because I've been down there quite a few times. And of course, you pick them up and bring them back again.
0: Just on that topic, obviously, we've just done a journey from the main reception to bring a patient to where they need to be.
2: Yes.
0: How do they get back?
2: Right, we give them a ticket, and it's got our phone number on it. We have a buggy phone, mobile phone. They give us a ring, and we come and pick them up. They might have to wait a few minutes if we're doing another job, or if they can't actually do it, the receptionists do it for them. And then we come back, pick them up and take them back to reception. Or in some cases, we take them to somewhere else. Well, I've got two little stories.
0: Go for it.
2: Well, one was last year, 2 years ago now. A little boy with his mum, he was about three. He had a patch on his arm, which they put on because he was going to have a procedure and they needed to put a needle in. And he was a bit distressed, and mum was by the cafe trying to calm him down, and he kept on looking at the buggy. I said, would you like to go for a ride? Oh, yes. So I put him on, with his mum, and I took him for a ride around the hospital, which took about 50 minutes, which by the time he was ready to go into the clinic. At Christmas, we turn this into a reindeer. We decorate it. I wear Santa gear. And I take people around the hospital. As nurses and doctors smile. And that's even great. And some of them say, morning, Frank, or Father Christmas. You know, it's all these little things, isn't it?
0: It's lifting the spirits of the staff as well.
2: Yes, yes, yes. Yeah, yeah. It's fun.
3: As we finish chatting, Frank has the unenviable task of turning the buggy around in a narrow corridor before heading back to reception to await the next passenger. Thanks to volunteers like Frank, patients who struggle with mobility can get assistance to where they need to get to, and the team love doing it. Our last volunteer in this episode is also our youngest. In a world where everybody is using their phone and tablets for entertainment, there are still opportunities to hear live music in hospital. Emily is a ward musician who visits wards to play music to patients during their stay.
5: Hi, my name is Emily Dowsett and I'm 17 years old and I'm a volunteer ward musician. So I started volunteering in November of 2023. I started because I've been volunteering for most of my life for St John Ambulance and it seemed like a good next step in communicating with members of the public. I'm hoping to do an English degree at university, so I was looking to develop my communication skills with people I'd never met.
0: And you mentioned, obviously, you've worked with St John's Ambulance. Can you give me a bit of information about what you do with them?
5: I'm a St John Ambulance cadet, and I was previously a badger. I am a fully qualified cadet operational first aider, so I go out on duties, such as at Woking Football Club, most weekends. I've recently run the District Cadet of the Year competition as well as the Regional Cadet of the Year competition. So I'm the Regional Cadet of the Year for the South East, and it's something I'm really passionate about.
0: What made you want to do all these things in the first place?
5: I joined St John because my friend's mum was actually a nurse and she really wanted her to join and I just went along as well. But I think as I've got older, I really enjoy the communication skills and meeting new people, which is something that I can use in my career, not necessarily medically, but it's the communication skills that I've learned, as well as just having a really good time. I love sharing music with other people and getting to know other people's stories, really.
0: You mentioned you're obviously a musician. What do you play and what drove you into the world of music?
5: I play the flute and I started playing when I was about 6 years old, as encouraged by my mum. It's something I really enjoy and I'm currently studying music at A level. I love how I can play with other people or for other people. I'm definitely not a person to sit at home in my bedroom and practice. I find that really boring. Sorry, don't tell my music teacher. But I love sharing music with other people and the positive like memories it brings with people and it can make people feel really good.
0: So when you're up on the wards, what is it that you're playing? Are you playing to a bedside or do you have patients gather around? How does it come together?
5: I only have two wards I go to at the moment, but it kind of varies because I'm always trying not to get in the way is the hardest thing because a lot of the wards can sometimes be like quite close together, especially if you've got like patients coming through or if it's like tea, like I never come at meal times, but like, you know, the tea trolley's coming round. I don't really want to be in the way. On one of my wards, there's a table kind of in the middle. So it's quite convenient. I can put my bag down. The other ward is quite spacious, has lovely acoustics and I can kind of put myself at the end and everyone can listen and it goes around the corridors a bit more. So even the people that can't see me can still hear.
0: What kind of music are you playing?
5: It's taken me quite a long time to build up a playlist of songs that I really like. So I've got some recommendations from the patients themselves. A lot of it I was working with my mum and my grandma and we were going through books and trying to find songs we think people would know. Some of the favourites include Amazing Grace, Green Sleeves, Somewhere Over the Rainbow. I've recently added Don't Cry For Me, Argentina. And then I have a bit of ABBA that always goes down well. And then I play some more modern stuff that I enjoy, such as City of Stars from the movie La La Land.
0: Can you describe for me like a memorable moment, something that really sticks out that made you think, oh, I absolutely love doing this?
5: I did a presentation last week for my cadet competition and I got together some quotes that patients had said. So it's when patients say such lovely things like, oh, like this lights up my day, or like this is the only thing that's made me smile, or something like that. And especially if someone doesn't have like a visitor or something that day, I can be a happy face and come and have a chat or smile. Or if they don't want to have a chat, it's just maybe some positive memories for them. A particular positive memory. Oh, there was a lady that requested Don't Cry For Me Argentina 1 week, and I came back the next week and I actually had it. And she was so pleased because she said she was hard of hearing and a lot of people don't usually talk to her because they're worried they don't listen. And she was so pleased that I'd actually took the request and I played her favourite song the next week, and that was really lovely.
0: You've obviously talked about this is what you're doing now, you're studying music. Where do you see you going forward in your career?
5: So at the moment, I'm at college, I'm in my first year, and I'm studying music, sociology and English at A-level. I don't think I'd like to take music any further because I think it can get really competitive with a lot of musicians. I have such amazing and supportive friends and we do music for fun. But at degree level, I think it gets quite competitive. We're going to play this difficult piece and we're going to play in front of a massive audience. But for me, I just love playing music for fun and sharing it with other people. But I'd love to continue doing something like this for as long as I can. Obviously, in a couple of years' time, I'll be going to uni, but continuing that there. I'm hoping to do a degree in English and then I'm really unsure what sort of job I'd like to do, but definitely something that involves communicating with a team and words. I love writing and communicating.
0: Is there anything about what you do here or your St John's Ambulance work that you want to share with us that might be useful for listeners to know?
5: I think I'd like to share the positive power of music that it's had on me, and I can see the positive power it has on the patients. I think it's a real highlight of my week when every week, like, you know, if you have one person say like, oh, your playing sounded amazing, in your head you might be like, oh, I made so many mistakes and I played that bit wrong, but they're never gonna, they not never, but the actual patients will rarely recognize that sort of thing, and you've really brightened up their day. So I'd really encourage anyone to, even if it's not playing at the hospital, just like play for fun, play for your family, or maybe just sing at home, because I know it really improves my mental health as well as that of others.
0: Do you know if there are many other volunteers of your age at the hospital doing other things?
5: I've met one other music volunteer. She's a year older than me and she plays the guitar on some of the similar wards. And I met another volunteer who was just kind of doing a bit of patient companion, just going around chatting to people. I've not met any others, just two others, yeah.
0: What would you say to people who might be listening who are younger and might be considering about volunteering?
5: I think I'd say definitely go for it. It's not like just for medicine students, so I'm not applying for medicine. And don't think it's like exclusionary, like, oh, they're not going to like me in my interview because I'm not applying for medicine. I think it's nice. It's a really positive thing to do on a Friday. For me anyway, I can use my study periods and walk over here and play some music for everyone, which is always really positive. I'd recommend people to do it just for the personal development it's brought me, really. So I've really improved my communication skills, especially with dementia patients. It can sometimes be a bit tricky. And it's really listening to what they have to say, listening to body language, like, sometimes you may not really understand, but you have to kind of nod along or like see what they want to tell you, which is something I've definitely learned. Because even on my duties with St John, it's rare that you have to deal with a dementia patient. Often patients are in distress because they're, you know, they've got an active injury and they need your help. But I think here it's all about communication. I'm not treating them, but it's about relearning about their day. And if they want to tell me about their grandchildren, or I remind them of their grandson that plays the trumpet, it's always lovely to hear, because you never know what someone's going through and you could have really made their day by just having a short chat with them.
0: And finally, is there a chance that we could see a volunteer band combining everybody together?
5: I would absolutely love that, definitely, especially for some Christmas carols. That definitely. I'm not offering to run it. I don't have the conducting capabilities, but I'd love to do that, yes. What? And some singers, a choir.
0: For anybody who's listening to this, please get in touch with the usual ways that we've mentioned before about volunteering, and perhaps we can see a band soon.
5: Yeah, I'd love that.
3: It was great to meet Emily and see such enthusiasm for what she does, and a real testament to the work that young people can do and help whilst volunteering. To play us out for this episode, we're going to listen to Emily perform Greensleeves on one of the wards at Frimley Park Hospital.

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1: 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And this is the sound of your hospital.

0: You probably think you're pretty good at multitasking behind the wheel. I mean, you have to multitask to drive. So what's wrong with checking your phone? The thing is, your brain simply doesn't work that way. Even a quick look at the message, for quick reply, affects your concentration and makes you less able to react to hazards. If you use a mobile phone while driving, you're 4 times more likely to crash. Think. Put your phone away.
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Well, hi there. You're listening to Radio Frimley Park. My name is Graham Austin, and for the next hour, I'll be playing you some of the best swing and big band tracks all the way from the 1930s right up to the present day. So get yourself comfortable and relax a bit, and let's get on with it.

Here I stand. I'm your man. And if you want a boxer, I will step into the ring for you. And if

Michael Bublé from his album Call Me Irresponsible, and I'm Your Man. You're listening to the Big Band Hour on Radio Frimley Park, Channel 45. My name is Graham Austin, you know what your name is, so let's get on with it. And I'll give you some interesting news from years gone by. On this particular day, the 17th of July, in 1868, Tokyo became Japan's capital. I'm afraid I can't tell you what it was before, because I don't know. In 1908, the first ever appeal for against a British criminal conviction was turned down at the Central Court in London. 1908, fancy that. And in 1917, the British royal family changed their name from Saxe-Coburg-Gotha to Windsor. Sort of rolls off the tongue a little bit, doesn't it? Windsor. And finally, for now, in 1967, the Keep Britain Tidy group launched Britain's first ever Anti-Litter Week. Where are they when you need them, eh?

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1: That hurt?
2: Of course it did.
1: Good.
2: No, that's far enough. I'll take you from there. Cheeky.
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3: The

Now, I don't care what the weatherman says. When the weatherman says it's raining, you never hear me complaining. I'm certain the sun will shine. I don't care how the weather vane points. When the weather vane points too gloomy, it's got to be sunny to me when your eyes look into mine.

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Let's call the whole thing off. Yes, you like potato, and I like potato. You like tomato, and I like tomato. 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

Armstrong and Ella Fitzgerald, Let's Call the Whole Thing Off. Call it what you like, dear. You call it what you like. Right, and 1997 now, on the lighter side of the news, allegedly, one of the Mir space station crew accidentally pulled a power cable out, causing a massive power failure. You know, I used to work for a company, and they couldn't, on the computer department, and they could not work out how it was that every single night, their main computer that did all their main accounts and everything else, every single night, the machine switched off and then switched on again. It was most unusual. Until they realised that, in fact, it was connected to the wall by just an ordinary 3-pin plug. And when the cleaners came round, she just whipped the plug out, put a hoover into that, did the hoover in, whipped it out, put the computer back again, and off it went. We soon fixed that problem. No, we didn't do anything unpleasant to the cleaner. We put a triple phase plug into it. Clever stuff. And a wire cage around it so you couldn't just whip it out accidentally. Anyway, that was a mere space station. They could have done the same thing if they'd been thinking properly. In 2001, it was revealed that internet users could soon be able to plug their laptops into park benches. And here we are, and we're still waiting. As far as I'm aware, we're still waiting. That was in 2001. In 2001 also, a British man was arrested after hanging a banner from the CN Tower in Canada, the world's largest freestanding structure. I don't know what it said, but there you are. Stirling Moss won his first Grand Prix on this day in 1955, and Sebastian Coe ran his first sub-4-minute mile on this day in 1975.

0: Matt is enjoying a rare day off, feet up, footy on. But the platelets from his last blood donation are definitely not having a day off.
1: Having cancer is really hard. The chemo makes me feel super tired. I need platelet transfusions a lot. They help me feel a bit better so I can hang out with my friends. Matt doesn't know me, but thanks to giving types like him, I can keep going.
0: By giving blood, you can be there for someone without being there. Save up to 3 lives in 1 hour. Book now at blood.co.uk.
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Dinah Washington, easy listening. No, it's not. It's easy living, you idiot. Right. Births and deaths time. Okay, 1899 on this day, the 17th of July, James Cagney was born, the American actor. 1923, John Cooper, the creator of the Mini Cooper, was born. And Donald Sutherland was born in 1934. Great actor, of course, great actor. Father of Keitha Sutherland, but you probably knew that. Camilla Parker Bowles was born in 1947. Who else? Oh, David Hasselhoff, recently known as the Hoff, was born in 1952. There's a thing. We always lose a few people, and today was no exception. 1903, James McNeill Whistler, the painter, famous, of course, for painting his mother, we assume. Billie Holiday died in 1959 at the age of 44, the American jazz singer. And Juan Manuel Fangio, Argentinian racing driver, 5 times Formula One world champion, died in 1995. A couple of useless things for you to finish off with. A jiffy is an actual unit of time for 1/100th of a second. So a jiffy is a real time slot, you see. Okay, I'll just be a jiffy. Well, that means you'll just be 1/100th of a second. Unlikely, but there you go. And bamboo plants can grow up to 36 inches in a day. Good Lord, 36 inches in a day. Oh, that's scary stuff, isn't it? And that, you know, a plant growing that big. Dear, dear. Now, look, I don't want you to panic now. This is actually the full track of Tuxedo Junction. It's not the end of the show. We're just getting that way.

Well, I'm afraid that's all that we have time for today. If you've enjoyed the show, join me, Graham Austin, next time. Thanks for your company.

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0: This is the Word on Health Report with Paul Pennington. Word on Health. The stories that matter, the issues that count. Your personal prescription for your very best of health.
1: A heart attack happens when the blood supply to part of the heart is suddenly blocked, usually by a blood clot, causing damage to the heart muscle. Across the UK, there are around 30,000 out-of-hospital heart attacks that take place each year. Tragically, less than 1 in 10 people survive. Recognising the signs such as persistent chest pain or pressure, pain spreading to the arm, neck or jaw, shortness of breath, nausea or sweating, and calling 999 immediately can dramatically improve a person's chances of survival and recovery. If the person collapses and stops breathing normally, starting CPR and using a nearby defibrillator before the ambulance arrives can more than double their chances of survival. Yet research shows a significant number of us wouldn't have a clue as to how to administer CPR. Lizzie Moscardini is from the British Heart Foundation.
2: Previous surveys have shown us that around a third of adults have never undertaken any form of CPR training, and we know that bystander intervention is really key to helping the chain of survival, so it's really important that more people do learn how to do CPR.
1: Lizzie, how do we compare to other countries?
2: We know in other countries where CPR is taught from a young age, the survival rates are better than they are here. So we want to make sure that everyone in the UK has the opportunity to learn these skills because it could make a difference in the ultimate medical emergency.
1: Okay, so let's start at the very beginning. What do we mean by CPR?
2: CPR stands for cardiopulmonary resuscitation and is a life-saving skill that everyone should learn because it could be the difference between life or death. It's something that we should administer when someone goes into cardiac arrest. It helps the body continue to pump blood around the body to give people the best possible chance of survival.
1: I understand to encourage us all to get up to speed with CPR, the British Heart Foundation are offering a free online course via the BHF website. Talk me through what's involved. And how long does it take to learn these basic life-saving skills?
2: Reviva is our free, innovative online training tool that we're encouraging everyone to use. It's been created to improve the nation's CPR and defibrillation skills. The training's really quick, it's really easy. All you need is a smartphone and a cushion. And in 15 minutes, the training tool will take you through how to recognise a cardiac arrest. It will give you feedback on chest compressions so you can practice those live. And then it also outlines the correct steps to take for using a defibrillator. So Reviva can really help give anyone the confidence to step in and help save a life.
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6: Welcome along to another hour of film and show music with me, Malcolm Treen. Whether you're listening in Wrexham, Heatherwood or Frimley, you're more than welcome. So there's a bit of film, there's a bit of show, and now there'll be a bit of television thrown in there just for good measure. Hope you enjoy the music.

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Good luck.

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0: 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You can also visit the PALS office in person to speak to one of our advisors. The office is located on the right as you enter the main entrance of the hospital. The office is open from Monday to Friday, 9 a.m. to 5 p.m. The Frimley Health website also provides a comment form you can use to give us feedback, as well as a form to complete if we have not been able to resolve any issue which you wish to raise a formal complaint. There are several other opportunities for you to feed back to us. All NHS organisations participate in the National Friends and Family Test. This is a quick and anonymous way to give your views after receiving an NHS care or treatment. You may be issued the Friends and Family Test as a card by scanning a QR code or by text message. There may be other ways, surveys local to specialists, which are being used to make service changes and improvements to our patients.
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like a complete set of Shakespeare that you get in the corner drugstore for $1.98. We're Morocco bound. Or like a volume of Omar Khayyam that you buy in a department store at Christmas time for your cousin Julia. We're Morocco bound.

0: Well, that's it for another hour of film and show music, and hope you enjoyed it, whether you're listening in Wexham, Heatherwood, or Frimley. Thank you so much for your company. It does mean a lot. I shall return this evening at 10 o'clock with a bit of light classical music, if that's your bag. Join me then if you can. Failing all that, I'll be back tomorrow at 1 o'clock, unless it's a Monday. Get well soon and get out of here as fast as you can. Take care.
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I used to worry. 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
1: 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And this is the sound of your hospital.

Hello there, and welcome along once again to another in the series of the A to Z of Pop. And this edition of the programme is brought to you in association with Specsavers Opticians. I'm Richard Smith, and during the next hour or so here on Hospital Radio, I'll be introducing you to some of the best songs from the biggest stars of popular music from the 1950s right through to the present day. Well, the idea of the programme is this. Its artist names and or song titles that begin with various letters of the alphabet. And on the programme today, we'll be taking a look at the letter N. And amongst the stars on parade for us today will be the likes of Tommy Steele, New Shoes, Neil Sedaka, Napoleon XIV, Tintin Out and Shelley Nelson. All you have to do for the next hour is to just settle back and relax and enjoy with me the A to Z of Pop, right here on Hospital Radio. And to kick us off on the programme today in fine style from 1981, it's Depeche Mode and that New Life.

0: jump, bump.
1: You're listening to Richard Smith and the A to Z of Pop. It's magic.
2: Oh, it certainly is. Thank you very much indeed. Tommy Steele there from 1958 and a number three hit for him called Nairobi. And kicking off the show from 1981, as I said, a number 11 sound for Depeche Mode and that new life. Hello there and welcome along to the programme. Looking at the letter N today, this is the A to Z of Pop. A bit of an eclectic mix, if you don't mind. Bear with us.

0: It's the New Seekers from 1974, getting a little sentimental over you, and very nice that was as well. And before that, the New Radicals from 1999, and You Get What You Give. That's true to say, isn't it? You're listening to Hospital Radio and me, Richard Smith, with the A to Z of Pop. And this edition of the programme is brought to you in association with Specsavers Opticians. And on the show today, we're looking at artist names or song titles that begin with the letter N. So stay with us right here on your favourite bedside radio station for more from the files of the A to Z of Pop.
1: It's the sound of Motown with Richard Smith on the A to Z of Pop.

It's 1986, remembered here on Hospital Radio, with a number two hit for New Shoes, N-U, and then S-H-O-O-Z. You know, it's not just today's people that can't spell, is it? 1986, New Shoes, there we are, and I Can't Wait. And before that, from 1965, Martha Reeves and the Vandellas, and a little bit of that Motown sound, Nowhere to Run. I've got nowhere to hide. I know that feeling. Maybe Gerard Kenny can help us. He's off down to New York, New York. So good they named it twice.

0: It's Richard Smith and the A to Z of Pop.
1: Would you be my girlfriend? Would you be my girlfriend?

the height of their fame in 2002, NSYNC, and Won't You Be My Girlfriend. Don't answer that, don't answer that, and don't send any postcards into the station. It's not a good idea. And before that, from 1978, not a big hit in the British charts, a number 43 sound for Gerard Kenny and New York, New York. So good they named it twice. Well, if you've just tuned in, thank you. Hello there, you're listening to Hospital Radio, friends by your bedside, and me, Richard Smith, with the A to Z of Cop, being caught out there by NSYNC. It's a look at the songs and the stars from the 1950s right through to the present day. And don't forget, if you'd like to find out more about the programme, then you can always log on to the atozofpop.co.uk the next time you're at one of those computer thingies, and let me know what you think. So today on the show, we're looking at the letter N, and coming up later on in the programme, we'll be hearing very shortly from Neil Sedaka, Napoleon the 14th, and I'm looking forward to that, Tintin out, and Shelley Nelson. So I do hope you can stay with us right here on Hospital Radio for some more from the files of the A to Z of Pop. Now then, how does the next one go? Shooba down, down, da dooby down, down, down, shooby down, down, down, down, shooby. Oh no, no. I wish he'd write it down, so at least I've got a chance. As promised then, from 1962, it's Neil Sedaka. And guess what?

0: Now, if I remember right, that's the tune that launched Jimmy Nail's singing career. Love Don't Live Here Anymore, formerly done in the 70s by Rose Royce. And before that, it was Sly and Robbie featuring Simply Red and The Night Nurse. And before that, and kicking off that little section, was Neil Sedaka, Living Right Next Door to an Angel. 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And this edition of the programme is brought to you in association with Specsavers Opticians. And on the show today, we're looking at artist names or song titles that begin with the letter N. So stay with us right here on your favourite bedside radio station for more from the files of the A to Z of Pop, and they're coming to take me away.
1: 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Well, you left me anyhow, and then the days got worse and worse, and now you see I've gone completely out of my mind. 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

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I heard you laugh. You laughed, you laughed, and laughed, and then you left. But now you know I'm utterly mad. And they're coming to

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Well, you just wait. They'll find you yet. And when they do, they'll put you in the ASPCA, you mangy mutt. And they're coming.

two tunes 35 years apart from 1966. They're coming to take me away, haha, with Jerry Samuels, aka Napoleon the 14th. Hey, don't look at me, somebody bought it, it got to number four. And just hear Ricky Martin and Christina Aguilera and Nobody Wants to Be Lonely from 2001, another number four hit for them. Very nice that was as well. Oops, meanwhile, back at the ranch, it's Ricky Nelson and

59 by Ricky Nelson, and there'll never be anyone else but you for me. So there we are. That's about all I've got time for today. This edition of the programme was brought to you in association with Specsavers Opticians, and I certainly hope that you've enjoyed the last hour here on your bedside friend taking an A to Z look at the letter N. I'll be back with more from the A to Z of pop very soon right here on Hospital Radio. So many thanks for listening today, and until the next time, this is Richard Smith wishing you all a very, very speedy recovery. Do take care and look after yourselves, and I'll leave you with our final tune for today from 1998. It's Tintin Out and Shelley Nelson, and here's where the story ends. And here's where the story ends for me. I'll see you later. Ta-ra!

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Starting tonight's alternative therapy session with the genius that is Jessie Reed and Cracks Forming, taken from her current album Little Sparks. You can get loads of information about her and no doubt lots of stuff all about her UK tour as well on Facebook at Jessie Reed Music. We've got loads of fantastic new tracks for you on the programme tonight. From Northern Ireland later we have duo Dark Tropics. We've also got a beautiful new track on the way from Julia Greenberg from New York. We're going to go into the heart of Africa with Tamacrest. We have Jane Pomplas from Dublin later with her new hit single, funny enough, called Hit Single. Here's a trio from London called Best Band with a brilliant track all about the terrible venues that you have to play when you're an up-and-coming new band. A great title. This is called Bog House.

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I know how annoying that can be, speaking from experience. 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Brilliant stuff. The very best up-and-coming independent, underground and cutting-edge music right the way through till 8 o'clock tonight. It's the Alternative Therapy Show with me, Kieran Cook. Going to play you some Strange Fruit later on, the Monopolar remix that I played for the first time on the show last week. And also we've got some Els Bailey on the show tonight as well. Also got some 64 Funny Cars from Victoria, British Columbia later as well. Going to play you that band from Ipswich, Basement, track that I played for the first time on the show last week in just a second. A track called Satisfy is on the way very shortly indeed. First up though, from Corby, these guys are called Veins. This is a track from the debut album A New Forever. This is called I Keep Falling.

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That's Wexham Park, Heatherwood and Frimley Park, 24 hours a day, 7 days a week. It's the Alternative Therapy Show, keeping you company every Friday night from 7pm through till 8pm, giving you a little glimpse into what's really going on in the world of music. From Ipswich, we had Basement and Satisfy. That's taken from Wired, which is out now through Run for Cover Records. Get them on Facebook at Basement UK. Veins from Corby, Northamptonshire, before that with I Keep Falling from their debut album A New Forever. You can get them on Facebook at Veins Band UK. Got a lovely new track from an artist from Dublin called Jane Pomplas for you very shortly. It's called Hit Single. It's a great tune. First up, played this one for the first time on the programme last week. Great friend of the show from Bristol. It's the one and only Els Bailey. This is her new single, which is out now through all platforms. This is called Best Believe.

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5: I wanna go to California.

Got a whole group of Irish artists for you on the programme tonight. Going to play you some Dark Tropics later. Also got some McGrath as well from Donegal. But that's a fantastic record. Debut single from Jane Pomplas from Dublin. A brilliant video goes with that as well, by the way, where she recreates the Hollywood sign on the side of an Irish hillside. It's an extraordinary thing. And you can get more information at janepomplas.com. Before that, from Bristol, Els Bailey, Best Believe. That's her new single, out now through all platforms. And more about Els at elsbailey.com. 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The very best up-and-coming, independent, underground and cutting-edge music. These guys are from Victoria, British Columbia. 64 Funny Cars, The Barbecue Party.

up now from Happy Go Lucky, which is a reissue. Originally, it was released in 1989. There's 64 Funny Cars and the Barbecue Party. You get more information on Facebook at 64 Funny Cars. 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You can follow this show on Facebook at Kieran Cook's Alternative Therapy. You get playlists, listen again stuff, all that on there. Very good indeed. Going to play you something from Indonesian outfit Strange Fruit very shortly, the Tom Furse remix of Monopolar. But let's go to the north of Africa with Saharan rock band Tamikrest. This is taken from Asikel, which is out now through Glitter and Beat Records. It's just wonderful. This is Imanin.

scouring the world to bring you the very best up-and-coming independent underground and cutting-edge music. It's the Alternative Therapy Show. We had Strange Fruit from Indonesia, taken from the Drips EP, which is out now through Gentle Tuesday Recordings. We had Monopolar, the Tom Furse remix. You can find them on Facebook at Strange Fruit Official. And before that, Tamikrest from Northern Africa and Imanin from Asikel, which is out now through Glitter Beat Records. And get them on Facebook at Tamikrest. Here's a lovely track. I played it quite a few times on the show so far, from Donegal, Ireland-based artist McGrath, a.k.a. Mick Russell. This is his debut single, which is out now. This is lovely. This is called Rotha.

really love that. The debut single from McGrath and Rotha, that is out now. And more about him on Facebook, Instagram, TikTok, all that stuff at McGrath, McGrath, McGrath. It's Radio Frimley Park, broadcasting to all the hospitals of the Frimley Health NHS Foundation Trust, 24 hours a day, 7 days a week. It's the Alternative Therapy Show with me, Kieran Cook, every Friday night from 7 p.m. through till 8 p.m. The very best up-and-coming, independent, underground and cutting-edge music. Going to play you something from Northern Irish pop noir duo Rio McGuinness and Gerard Sands. They go out under the name of Dark Tropics. A track that's out now from them called It All Leads Back to You. First up, though, New York-based artist, been playing quite a few of her tracks on the show, Julia Greenberg, taken from Born Sentimental, the new album. This is a track called Sometimes the Sea.

Exclusive to Radio Frimley Park, this is the Alternative Therapy Show, playing you Dark Tropics, It All Leads Back to You. That is out now, and find out more about them on Instagram at Dark Tropics Music. Before that, we had Juliet Greenberg and Sometimes the Sea, taken from her Newborn Sentimental album. More about her on Facebook at juliet.greenberg.98. Zero. Let's round off the show tonight with New York-based artist Joan Wasser, better known as Joan as Policewoman. Here's a track taken from Real Live Evolution, which is a new album basically featuring new versions of tracks from her 2004 debut Real Life album. This is a wonderful reworking of Eternal Flame.

Really lovely. Joan as Policewoman, Eternal Flame, taken from Real Live Evolution. That's the new album. Highly recommend you check out on the internet. There is a wonderful video of the band playing that in the studio as well, completely live. Highly, highly recommended. More information at joanaspolicewoman.com. What a lovely way to round off the Alternative Therapy show for tonight. Thank you so much for your company. Very much appreciated, as always. 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Bernie Collins' Soul Show is up next. I'll see you soon for more Alternative Therapy. Good night.

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0: This is the Word on Health Report with Paul Pennington. Word on Health. The stories that matter, the issues that count. 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
1: Ticks can be found in every county across the UK and can be as small as poppy seeds, so easily missed. If you spend a lot of time outdoors or own a pet, you may be at higher risk of being bitten. Lyme disease is a bacterial infection usually caused by the bite of an infected tick. And whilst only a small proportion of ticks carry the bacteria that causes Lyme disease, it's impossible to tell those that do from those that don't, as Julia Knight from Lyme Disease UK explains.
2: The problem is they don't carry a label saying I'm infected or not. So the best thing to do is prevent a tick bite, and therefore you minimise any chance of contracting Lyme disease.
1: So Julia, how do we pick up ticks?
2: A tick does an activity called questing. They literally sit on the top of blades of grass or shrubbery, and they wait for a meal to go by. You've got your shorts on, you brush by the grass, they brush onto you, and then what they do is they sort of walk about on your body to find a nice warm place to embed themselves. Often the nice warm places are the places you don't check regularly, which is why ticks can be missed.
1: What might distinguish an infected tick bite?
2: A very specific rash to Lyme disease. This rash takes at least 3 days to appear, but can take some weeks. Generally isn't itchy, hot or painful, and gradually spreads outwards. And it can have the appearance of a bullseye. It doesn't always show typically, so it can be a solid rash. It can be like a bruise-like appearance, and it appears different on dark skins. But about 30% of people with Lyme disease do not produce a rash. So the other symptoms to look out for are flu-like symptoms, headache, stiff neck, sore joints and muscles, swollen glands in some people, generally feeling very unwell. And in some people, and this can happen with children as well, some people develop a facial palsy. So there's a whole raft of symptoms which could be very confusing for the doctor.
1: A vaccine against Lyme disease is in development and shows promise but isn't ready yet. There are practical measures we can take, ranging from applying tick repellents, wearing long sleeves and trousers tucked into socks, wearing light-coloured clothing so you can spot and brush off any ticks, and of course avoiding walking through long grass, wooded and overgrown areas, and sticking to pathways.
2: Most importantly, do a thorough tick check when you get home. If there are bits of you you can't see and you've got a partner, check one another, because they do like to go in warm places that you can't always see. The other thing is pets can pick up ticks, so it's really important that you get advice from your vet about tick prevention for your pets.
1: And if we find a tick on us, what's the most effective way of removing it?
2: There are two ways of removing it. One is with a tick removal tool that you can buy really cheaply from outdoor shops, and it's like a little fork-like plastic thing that you slide under the tick, turn it slightly and pull upwards. The other method, a pair of fine tick tweezers, and then you grab the tick gently as close to the skin as possible and pull straight upwards.
1: I understand if you have been infected by a tick carrying Lyme disease, it's important to get it treated quickly to avoid potential long-term health problems.
2: It should be treated with antibiotics. It really does need to be diagnosed and treated fairly quickly. And when diagnosis is delayed, that's when people can go on to have longer-term symptoms. But what we're looking for is to prevent the bite in the first place, and for people to be aware of what to look for if they start these symptoms and get medical help quickly, get the antibiotics, and then you have the best possible chance that you won't have any long-term symptoms at all.
1: My grateful thanks to Julia Knight. 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
1: it's the Classical Hour with Malcolm Treen. And this is the sound of your hospital.

Welcome along to the Classical Hour. With me, Malcolm Treen, 1 hour of light, just light classical music that I hope you're going to thoroughly enjoy. Whether you're listening in Wexham, Heatherwood or Frimley, welcome along.

0: 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The office is located on the right as you enter the main entrance of the hospital. The office is open from Monday to Friday, 9 a.m. to 5 p.m. The Frimley Health website also provides a comment form you can use to give us feedback, as well as a form to complete if we have not been able to resolve any issue which you wish to raise a formal complaint. There are several other opportunities for you to feed back to us. All NHS organisations participate in the National Friends and Family Test. 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You may be issued the Friends and Family Test as a card by scanning a QR code or by text message. There may be other ways, surveys local to specialists, which are being used to make service changes and improvements to our patients.
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Well, that's it for another Classic Hour for this evening. Hope you enjoyed the music, whether you were listening in Wexham, Heatherwood, or Frimley. 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Absolutely pleased. And I hope to find you here again tomorrow night, maybe at 10 o'clock. Or better still, they make you better and you go home. 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In the meantime, I'll leave you with Forgotten Dreams of the Richard Heyman Orchestra and bid you a good night. Sleep well.

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